10,000 good songs. I've got a buddy in the Oakland area named David Gans, who's a Grateful Dead expert and a great performer himself. There he is with Eric Rawlings from his Desert Wind Rollin' River CD, a tune called Caroline. Also, Pacing the Cage from Anything, Anytime, Anywhere, Bruce Cockburn released from 2002. Peter Case in 2007 put out a CD inspired by one of his heroes, Sleepy John Estes, and it was called Let Us Now Praise Sleepy John. You heard the tune Just Hanging On, and Joker Man, Bob Dylan from Infidels. I'm listening to my rather large collection of music, stacked up over almost 60 years of collecting, and playing the best ones for you here, in sets that I think sound pretty good together for one reason or another. When the Beatles came to America in 1964, I was, of course, enchanted and also excited about anything that the British rock scene could send our way. Next up after the Beatles was the Dave Clark Five. This is I Like It Like That on 10,000 Good Songs from 1965.

with you. I'm gonna make you girls leave me by my hand, and then the world will know.

bit of a blues finish to that four-song set. Clapton, his version of Hoochie Coochie Man from his album The Cradle. We heard Depression Blues, Clarence Gatemouth Brown from a blues anthology that I have called Greatest Blues of All Time. Also, The Man Who Got Away, Bruce Springsteen. That was recorded when he was making The River in 1979 and 1980, but he didn't put it out until the outtakes version of that work came out in 2015. And we heard the Dave Clark Five with I Like It Like That. Hope you're liking what we're churning out here on 10,000 Good Songs today. We've got music from The Clash, Talking Heads, and more just on the other side of a short break. Stay with us.

10,000 Good Songs. This was the song that opened up the great Talking Heads movie Stop Making Sense. This is the studio version, Psycho Killer, from 1977 on 10,000 Good Songs.

singer-songwriter Casey Neal, who I think I met about 25 years ago, making great music from 2007's Brooklyn Bridge CD. That's Casey Neal's We Are the City. We heard Joe Jackson, a latter-day release from 2019 called Fool. The song we heard was Fabulously Absolute, as opposed to Absolutely Fabulous, I'm sure you guessed. I Fought the Law, the old Bobby Fuller 4 song, done up by The Clash, and Psycho Killer from Talking Heads. Gonna shift gears and slip in some smooth soul for you here in the next set, and the Bighorn Sound of Chicago before our show's done, if we have time. This is the Detroit Emeralds, a tune called Baby, Let Me Take You in My Arms, on 10,000 Good Songs.

0: That's Chicago on 10,000 Good Songs. And yes, on the album, that's exactly how it ends, right in the middle of that word. Dialogue, part one and two. Singer Gerald Levert was featured in that great film Standing in the Shadows of Motown that sort of celebrated the Funk Brothers. He sang Reach Out, I'll Be There. And Baby Let Me Take You in My Arms, the Detroit Emeralds. And that's going to do it for this edition of 10,000 Good Songs. I'm Paul Ingles. I want to wish you well. Take care of yourselves. Take care of each other. Enjoy your own music until we get back together here on another edition of 10,000 Good Songs, when I will happily be able to share some of my favorites with you. Looking forward to that. Till then, stay well.
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2: 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Just a few clouds tonight. It's chilly, lows near 30. Winds become light and variable. Clouding up with afternoon showers, 56 on Saturday. Isolated showers, 40 Saturday night. Some sun, spotty showers, 58 on Sunday. Spotty showers, 52 on Monday. I'm meteorologist Russ Murley on WRGY, Real Community Radio.
3: 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Thank you, Words from the Woods Advertising, for supporting WRGY and this week's episode of Modern Hype.

we mix the genres, as evidenced by the fact that we're currently transitioning between country and pop. We'll kick things off today with a bit of Low Cash. And then up next, we have some Ed Sheeran and Arijit Singh and a really cool track called Sapphire. Right after that, we'll be Bill Smith with the new music pick of the week, because he is awesome and he always delivers. It's DJ.

My name is Bill Smith, and you're tuning in to my new music pick of the week. Each week, I bring you a highly recommended new song for you to check out. The James Clark Institute is a Toronto-area rock quintet that tears a few pages out of the post-punk new wave era with their melodic Beatles meets Elvis Costello sound. They've released 3 albums and several singles to date. Reluctantly in Love is an instant, relatable earworm written and sung by James Clark that pokes fun at himself and features its producer, Mo Berg, who has produced all of the James Clark Institute albums, crushing it on guitar. The sound is quintessentially Canadian, recalling contemporaries like Bare Naked Ladies and Sloan, but new wave legends like Joe Jackson and Nick Lowe, as well as early Blur too. In another time and place, Reluctantly in Love would have caught on like wildfire on college and alternative radio stations before being successfully dropped at Canadian Top 40 radio. That can't happen today, so be sure to put the song into your playlist for new music finds and spread the word. 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

the James Clark Institute with Reluctantly in Love, which is my new music pick of the week. The band is currently working on new music and heading to album 4, which they will support by playing live shows mainly in southern Ontario. Besides being a major wordsmith with a strong ear for melody, James is also a drummer and gets to exercise those skills in his side project, Flashbangs. I'm Bill Smith, and you can follow me on Threads, Instagram, and Blue Sky at the Bill CS, and you can read all about the songs I feature at www.billcsmusic.blog. My blog also includes my online chart of favorites, the Bill CS Top 30, which is full of more great music recommendations and past picks of the week. Remember to tune in every week to this station for my new music pick of the week, where I'll continue to bring you the fresh and exciting releases from around the world.

Texas. Womp womp. It's Ella Langley on Modern Hype. It's DJ Hunter. Thank you, Bill Smith, for the new music pick of the week. We legit went from Canada to Tennessee in the scope of just a few short minutes, and it was absolutely vibular. Up next, this one right here from Tyler Conroy. You know what's up.

glam club boom pop era, and I do believe it's going to be Zara Larsson with support of my good buddy old pal Mason, another radio broadcaster who seems to be interviewing her quite a bit. She's made two appearances on his show, and it is just absolutely awesome, and Zara's got that dance pop vibe going, so it's going to come back, then we'll start to hear more songs like this next.

game. What'll make the lame walk? What'll make the dumb talk? The elixir of life and philosopher's stone. And what held Mr. Buttle to build a 10-stunnel? How was in it, Potsheen?

for that one, because both songs and Floors have covers that is Calm McGinnis and the Humors of Whiskey on Modern Hype. Just got a few minutes left in the broadcast, but we're going to fill it with bops. Going to make you say yeah with this one right here. Aaron Watson, Getaway Truck, you know what's up.

instrumental EDM like that coming up in a few minutes to close out the show. That was Zero Code and a really cool track called Starlight on Modern Hype. New hits and fresh vibes are here with this one right here from Laufey, Lover Girl. You know what's up.

Guy Beeler and Awesome. Modern Hype is a production of Project 276 in collaboration with Fox Bend Media and the Bill CES Music Blog. Thanks to producer Randy for keeping us on the air, making us sound awesome as he does each and every week, and to Bill Smith for the new music pick of the week, which was absolutely awesome this week. And see you back here next week. In the meantime, be the person your dog thinks you are, and peace.

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Just a few clouds tonight. It's chilly, lows near 30. Winds become light and variable. Clouding up with afternoon showers, 56 on Saturday. Isolated showers, 40 Saturday night. Some sun, spotty showers, 58 on Sunday. Spotty showers, 52 on Monday. I'm meteorologist Russ Murley on WRGY, Real Community Radio. 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

0: Now here's a story with a moral. All you girls should pay some mind. 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Make sure to treat him kind, 'cause a good man is hard to find. 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Me. 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
0: Yeah. About 6'2".
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1: 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It is 36 degrees.

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It's Dean Gray's Jazz Brunch, your weekly hour of velvet rhythms and local flavor. 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Dean Gray's Jazz Brunch. 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
1: 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It is 36 degrees.

Rangeley. 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It's the Pop-Up Radio Hour, a surprise mix of my favorite tunes, hand-picked and served fresh right here on WRGY 90.5 FM. 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I might pop up on a rainy afternoon, a sunny morning, or a cozy, snowy night. 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

is it that I always find myself so hungry at exactly noon on Saturdays? Is it because it's lunchtime? 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Each week, Chris and his guests discuss the many questions surrounding food and its culture. 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
1: 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It is 33 degrees.

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3: And we are spot on freezing here at 32 degrees at WRGY Radio 90.5 FM.
4: I used to hang out down at Jack's Pool Hall. 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

WRGY has been playing over the airwaves now for over 13 years, and that wouldn't have been possible thanks to voices such as Ron Hoare. 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And throughout the hour, you'll hear a brief history and fun facts about some of the artists and songs being played. 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
1: 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It's 31 degrees.

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this is WRGY meteorologist Russ Merle. The weather can be tricky to predict here in the western mountains of Maine, but we've got you covered. My updated forecast is on 7 days a week, every hour.

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1: 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It's 31 degrees.

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We'll see a fair amount of sunshine today, 56 on this Saturday afternoon. South to southeast winds at 10 to 15. Cloudy, 41 tonight. Cloudy with spotty showers, 59 Sunday. Sunday night, partly cloudy, 37. Might be a shower, a little bit of sun Monday, 53. Full sunshine, low 50s Tuesday.

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Where the boxcars all are empty and the sun shines every day. On the birds and the bees and the cigarette trees, the lemonade springs where the bluebird sings in the Big Rock Candy Mountains. In the Big Rock Candy Mountains, all the cops have wooden legs, and the bulldogs all have rubber teeth, and the hens lay soft-boiled eggs.

the big rock candy mountains. You never change your socks, and the little streams of alcohol come a-trickling down the rocks. The brakemen have to tip their hats, and the railroad bulls are blind. 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I'm a-going to stay where you sleep all day, where they hung the Turk that invented work in the big

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0: at the local farmer's market, but get ready because he is taking over WRGY Wednesdays at 1 p.m. Randy does more than make your house smell great with his hand-poured candles. 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
1: That is absolutely true.
0: Sorry, I think that was actually the wrong Randy. 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
1: That is true, too.
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0: Are we actually
1: That's the
0: for
1: one.
0: Sure?
1: That's the one.
0: Okay, gotcha.
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We'll see a fair amount of sunshine today, 56 on this Saturday afternoon. South to southeast winds at 10 to 15. Cloudy, 41 tonight. Cloudy with spotty showers, 59 Sunday. Sunday night, partly cloudy, 37. Might be a shower, a little bit of sun Monday, 53. Full sunshine, low 50s Tuesday. I'm meteorologist Russ Murley on WRGY, Real Community Radio.

0: 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It's 3 o'clock on a Tuesday afternoon, and you're just sitting around with some idle time on your hands, and then it comes to your mind, you're like, oh yeah, that's right. 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
1: 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Checking the temperature, it is 40 degrees.

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We'll see a fair amount of sunshine today, 56 on this Saturday afternoon. South to southeast winds at 10 to 15. Cloudy, 41 tonight. Cloudy with spotty showers, 59 Sunday. Sunday night, partly cloudy, 37. Might be a shower, a little bit of sun Monday, 53. Full sunshine, low 50s Tuesday. I'm meteorologist Russ Murley on WRGY, Real Community Radio.

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We'll see a fair amount of sunshine today, 56 on this Saturday afternoon. South to southeast winds at 10 to 15. Cloudy, 41 tonight. Cloudy with spotty showers, 59 Sunday. Sunday night, partly cloudy, 37. Might be a shower, a little bit of sun Monday, 53. Full sunshine, low 50s Tuesday. I'm meteorologist Russ Murley on WRGY, Real Community Radio.

0: Checking the local temperature, it is 46 degrees here at WRGY 90.5 FM.
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Three New Orleans girls, two sisters and their cousin, formed the Dixie Cups in 1964. That same year, they recorded Chapel of Love. It was the only big hit for the Dixie Cups, going to number one, selling over 1 million copies, and coming in at number 16 song of the year in 1964.

Les Baxter had one of those rare instrumental hits of the rock and roll years. It was a French tune, but with a new name. It was called The Poor People of Paris. And Les Baxter and his orchestra made it the number 11 song of the year in 1956.

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We'll see a fair amount of sunshine today, 56 on this Saturday afternoon. South to southeast winds at 10 to 15. Cloudy, 41 tonight. Cloudy with spotty showers, 59 Sunday. Sunday night, partly cloudy, 37. Might be a shower, a little bit of sun Monday, 53. Full sunshine, low 50s Tuesday. I'm meteorologist Russ Murley on WRGY, Real Community Radio.

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easy in the saddle. He was tall and lean, and at first you thought nothing but a streak of mean could make a man look so downright strong. But one look in his eyes and you knowed you was wrong. He was a mountain of a man, and I want you to know he could preach hot hell or freezing snow. He carried a Bible in a canvas sack, and the folks just called him the Reverend Mr. Black. He was poor as a beggar, but he rode like a king.

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I guess I learned his ways by heart. I can still hear his sermons ring down in the valley where he used to sing. I followed him, yes, sir, and I don't regret it.

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1: The Crystals were a girl vocal group from Brooklyn. Phil Spector heard them singing at the musically famous Brill Building, and he signed them to his new label. During their 5 years together, the Crystals scored two big hits, He's a Rebel, which went to number one in 1962, and Then He Kissed Me, which went to number six in America in 1963. But it was even more popular in England.

The American group The Byrds were as successful as any group in combining the energy of the British invasion with the elements of contemporary folk music. They were formed in 1964 with virtually no experience on electric instruments. David Crosby and Gene Clark had been performing acoustically in coffee houses. Chris Hillman was a mandolinist who had never played electric bass before. Clark, the drummer, practiced on cardboard boxes during their first rehearsals. But they took a Bob Dylan tune called Mr. Tambourine Man, added 12-string guitar leads and Beatle-like harmony, and they came up with a folk rock song that went to the top of the charts in the mid-1965 for The Byrds.

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1: 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We just took a look at the local temperature. It's 49 degrees.

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1: Don Costa began as a guitarist with a theater orchestra in Boston. He played in the band of Vaughn Monroe's biggest hit, Ghost Riders in the Sky. Steve Lawrence and Edie Gourmet asked him to do some arranging for them, and he helped launch the career of Paul Anka. As an arranger and conductor, he also produced Frank Sinatra's biggest hit, My Way, and he continued to work with Sinatra as his touring conductor until Costa was stricken with heart disease in the early 1980s. One of Don Costa's own recordings sold over a million copies. It was Never on Sunday, from the movie of the same name, in 1960.

Four Seasons had performed under various names for 9 years before they, with lead singer Frankie Valli, hit it big. Success came when a Philadelphia producer, Bob Crew, started working with the group. He helped write their material and produced the group harmony they became so well known for in the early to mid-60s. That first year, with their new producer, brought their first number one song. It was written in just 15 minutes, but it spent 5 weeks at number one in 1962.

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We'll see a fair amount of sunshine today, 56 on this Saturday afternoon. South to southeast winds at 10 to 15. Cloudy, 41 tonight. Cloudy with spotty showers, 59 Sunday. Sunday night, partly cloudy, 37. Might be a shower, a little bit of sun Monday, 53. Full sunshine, low 50s Tuesday. I'm meteorologist Russ Murley on WRGY, Real Community Radio.

0: this is Peter Hinman, and I want to tell you about my new radio show, Music in the Movies. 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I'll be playing some of the best songs from the best movies. 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One week, for example, it might be rom-coms. Or another week, it's action movies. Sometimes I'll pick a few legendary artists, like Springsteen or Madonna, Tom Petty or Bob Seger, and I'll feature their best songs in film. Along the way, there may be hints so you can try and guess the name of the film. It's all about movies and music. I hope you can join me this Thursday at 5.
1: 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We just took a look at the local temperature. It's 49 degrees.

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0: 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We'll see a fair amount of sunshine today, 56 on this Saturday afternoon, south to southeast winds at 10 to 15. Cloudy, 41 tonight. Cloudy with spotty showers, 59 Sunday. Sunday night, partly cloudy, 37. Might be a shower, a little bit of sun Monday, 53. Full sunshine, low 50s Tuesday. I'm meteorologist Russ Murley on WRGY, Real Community Radio.
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0: 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The current temperature is 52 degrees.
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1: 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We'll see a fair amount of sunshine today, 56 on this Saturday afternoon, south to southeast winds at 10 to 15. Cloudy, 41 tonight. Cloudy with spotty showers, 59 Sunday. Sunday night, partly cloudy, 37. Might be a shower, a little bit of sun Monday, 53. Full sunshine, low 50s Tuesday. I'm meteorologist Russ Murley on WRGY, Real Community Radio.
2: 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This week, I'm taking your cooking calls with Sola El Whaley, and she's here to tell all.
3: We used to have a mushroom guy. It was totally illegal. I don't know where he got him. We didn't ask questions. He showed up covered in dirt and sold us mushrooms.
2: 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This is Elk Street Radio from PRX. I'm your host, Christopher Kimball. Today, Sola El Whaley is here to take your cooking calls and confess to a few of her crimes.
3: We used to have a mushroom guy. It was totally illegal. I don't know where he got him. We didn't ask questions. He showed up covered in dirt and sold us mushrooms.
2: Also on today's show, we're joined by Itamar Srulovich and Sari Packer of Honey & Co. They share their number one rule for home cooks: please stop trying to cook like a restaurant chef.
4: Don't chop it too fine. Has your mother ever chopped parsley like this? No. Okay, how does she chop parsley? You know, you kind of have to return people. Just cook it fresh. Don't do everything else.
2: The secrets of home cooking with Honey & Co. That's later in the show. But first, we'll bake some bread. For centuries in Germany, communal bakehouses were common, and most towns had one. A small village called Uerdingen is now reviving this tradition. And a few years ago, some of the villagers decided to save their bakehouse, which had fallen into disrepair. Reporter Emma Wallace went to the bakehouse one afternoon to meet them.
5: As you follow the main road through Uerdingen, uphill and away from the banks of the Rhine, you'll come to a small building set back from the road. Marie-Thérèse arrives first to get prepared before the other bakers arrive.
6: Ja, hallo, grüße euch. Ich bin Marie-Thérèse vom Backesverein.
7: My name is Marie-Thérèse from the Baking Society in Uerdingen. We will get the fire started, but let's first go inside.
6: Gehen wir mal rein. Hallo, hallo Emma, hallo Trixi, schön, dass ihr alle da seid. Und dann schauen wir mal, was wir hier zaubern können.
5: Inside, there's a long wooden table, a gigantic bread mixer, a sink, some shelves with wooden bread forms on them, and a big brick oven with a cast iron door. Around 55 families are part of the Bread Baking Society, and others join in for a day, invited by one of the members of the club. The day starts with a cup of coffee and some snacks, so that the leaders can explain the order of tasks.
6: Fangen wir gleich an, den Teig zuzubereiten und
7: let's get on and prepare our dough. We have already prepared the sourdough mix. It has been maturing for 3 days, each day doubling the water and flour, so it's nice and sour.
6: Die Menge des Mehls und des Wassers verdoppelt, damit ja schön säuerlich wird.
5: Marie-Thérèse has lived in Uerdingen for more than 40 years. She and her former husband ran a farm, but she didn't have any experience with baking when she started up the Baking Society.
6: Bin eigentlich durch diesen Verein so ans Backen herangetreten.
7: I have learned as we went along. The beginnings were pretty difficult. We had to learn quite a lot of stuff, but the joy you get from baking your own bread is so great that we persevered and didn't give up.
8: Hallo, Barbara ist mein Name. Ich wohne seit...
9: My name is Barbara. I have lived more than 45 years here in Uerdingen. And I always loved baking. I initially wanted to build my own oven with my neighbor between our gardens. Then we heard that a group were going to revive the village oven here. And our ears pricked up.
5: Bakehouses like these used to be found all over Germany and across Europe up until around the middle of the 20th century. With the rise of supermarkets and industrial bakeries and faster-paced lives, most people didn't have the time to spend all day baking bread for themselves. But the society's founders have noticed that in recent years, the interest in making things for yourself and getting back to basics is growing once again.
6: So, jetzt werden wir zuerst mal Holz holen, um das Feuer anzufachen.
7: We need to go and chop some wood, so we can build up a good fire. You need a lot of embers to bake bread. So let's go and chop the wood.
10: My name is Trixie, and I'm very, very new to this. I find the whole process fascinating, even the business of building the fire for the oven. I love taking photos of the glowing embers. I love coming to these baking sessions. You meet new people, everyone joins in. There are never any disagreements about who needs to do what. Everyone rolls up their sleeves and gets stuck in. It really works well.
8: Das ist also funktioniert super.
6: So. So, jetzt nehmen wir erstmal Papier. Also benutzen wir immer die Mehltüten.
5: Marie-Thérèse shows us how to build the fire, crumpling paper, tearing cardboard and building the wood into the oven so she can get a good burn going.
8: Also ich glaube, für uns Deutschland hat das Brot sowieso ein ganz, ganz
10: I think bread in Germany is really held in high regard. Some people say that we Germans bake the best bread. I need bread in the morning, in the evening, when I'm traveling, I need my bread.
5: The Bread Society is keen to get as many younger members involved as possible, as a way of future-proofing their hobby.
8: Und was jetzt auch schön war, wo ich auch dabei sein durfte.
10: I particularly love the days when we invite the kindergarten children along. They kept asking, is there any more dough there? Is there more dough? It was such a lovely experience. I had a lot of fun baking with them.
8: Auch ein sehr schönes Erlebnis und es hat mir viel, viel Spaß gemacht.
6: In den Wintermonaten backen wir mit maximal 6 bis 8 Personen.
7: In the winter months, we normally have about 6 to 8 people here together baking. In the summer, when the doors can be left open, we might have more joining in. We don't have a fixed program of baking days. It just depends who has time and feels like baking.
6: Es ist immer so, wie man gerade Zeit und Lust hat. So ein grober Schrot, ne? Und den, da werfe ich jetzt so ein Händchen voll rein.
5: Marie-Thérèse throws a handful of flour into the oven to test if it is up to temperature. She thinks we need to wait a few more minutes, but things are looking good, she says. On this occasion, the whole group forms the dough into loaves and pats them quickly into the wooden bake forms and into the oven on a flat wooden pallet, like the ones used for pizza. The group has baked all sorts of different bread, buns and cakes in the oven over time. Buttermilk, rye, sourdough and even the German Christmas speciality Stollen, a sweet bread with marzipan and fruit.
6: Also wir haben einige Mitglieder aus dem Dorf natürlich, aber auch viele aus umliegenden Orten, ne?
7: Obviously, we have lots of members from the village. But we are really pleased that we are attracting members from the villages around too and that people are starting to talk about us around the world. We feel like with our baking, we are venturing out beyond the village boundaries.
6: Ja, einmal das Arbeiten mit dem Teig, mit dem Brot und auch das Miteinander.
7: I love working with the dough, and I love working with everyone here. I think we have built a really beautiful community here.
6: Und das ist einfach gesellig und schön, und dadurch hat sich auch so eine schöne Gemeinschaft gebildet. So, jetzt machen wir mal die Klopfprobe.
5: Between 50 minutes to an hour in the oven and the loaves are ready. The oven can get about 20 loaves in at a time. Marie-Thérèse tests them with a knock of her knuckles. You can hear when they're done, Barbara tells me. They look good, she says smiling, and they begin turning them out on the racks.
8: Yeah.
7: Der Duft schon alleine.
9: Oh, yes.
7: So an,
9: the aroma. The aroma. That is so delicious. You just want to immediately bite into it.
5: Outside, the skies are darkening and the crickets are calling. As the embers are left to gradually cool, everyone loads up their cars with freshly baked loaves.
7: Wenn man das Brot nachher abholt,
9: when you pick up the bread from here, you have your car full of loaves. As soon as we get home, we are biting into the bread. We just can't wait. You just need a little bit of butter and salt. Oh, it is heavenly.
7: Herrlich.
2: That story was reported by Emma Wallace. And now it's time to take your calls with our special guest co-host, Sola El-Waly. Sola is a chef and the author of Start Here, Instructions for Becoming a Better Cook. Sola, it's great having you on the show, at least now for the calls. I've certainly interviewed you, but now you actually have to work for your supper.
3: Yeah, I'm excited to answer some of these questions. Not all of them, just some.
2: So I have to do some of the work too. Great. Do you have a question you're just dying to ask?
3: What do you do for Mother's Day?
2: Well, like new fathers a long time ago, I thought Mother's Day was for celebrating my mother, who's no longer with us. But I then realized the hard way that my wife was a mother. And so I had to transfer Mother's Day to my wife, who's a mother. I didn't get that at first.
3: Wait, how long did it take for you to get that?
2: About 5 seconds when I completely, like, did not celebrate the day at all. My favorite thing to do is cook. There's nothing I'd rather do. So Mother's Day, I mean, that's an opportunity for me to spend 2 days cooking. So I love those days because it's one of those things where I get to cook and people will actually eat it, which is really good when you spend all day cooking.
3: Everyone always tells me, wow, your kid must eat great. But she mostly eats rice.
2: My two youngest kids, who are 7 and 8, will not eat my food.
3: That's so annoying.
2: It's karma. Anyway, let's take a call.
3: Let's do it.
2: Welcome to Milk Street. Who's calling?
11: Hello, my name is Charlie. I'm calling from Oakland, California.
2: Okay, how can we help you?
11: Recently, I got into crabbing, and I found myself in a position several times where I come home with 10 Dungeness crabs, and, you know, I try to give them away. I try to have people over for dinner to eat them with me. But I wanted to get your opinion on if you have any ideas about creative, good ways to make use of these crabs.
2: This doesn't sound like a problem call to me, by the way. I just like to point that out. It's like, what to do with 10 crabs. Well, yeah, I mean, you could steam them, right? Pick out the meat. I would vacuum seal them. My experience with vacuum sealing is the thickness of the bag. The plastic bag is really important. The thinner bag, sometimes any kind of ice that ends up in the bag can puncture the bag. Make sure you get rid of all the air. That's why you use a vacuum bag. It has fairly high water content, right? So it's a little tricky to freeze. Or you can make a lot of crab cakes and freeze those. If it were me, I would just have as many people over as you need to get rid of those crabs, because I don't think they're... Freezing is not ideal with crab meat. It's not perfect. But I would use a vacuum sealer. Sola?
3: First, you're bragging.
2: Absolutely.
3: I'm jealous. And you should throw a big party. And you're providing the crab, so you should provide nothing else. Have your friends bring the beer, the sides, some bread, really good butter. Cover every flat surface in newspaper. And then just have a big party. Because picking through all that crab is not fun alone. But together, it could be like an annual thing. People will look forward to it.
11: Yes. So here's the issue. I've kind of gotten really into the crabbing. So this is happening sort of on like a weekly basis. And
2: Oh, no.
11: obviously crab cakes, that's a good one to burn through a lot of the meat. I've tried making crab salads, eating it by itself. Do you have any other ideas of recipes or other ways to prepare it to keep it fresh and fun?
2: Risotto, just short grain rice. You could use chicken stock, or if you have fish stock, you know, you heat up the stock ahead of time, add 2 cups at a time, stir, add the crab near the end.
11: Okay.
2: You can make a huge amount of that fairly quickly. I guess the problem you have is you're going to want to steam and pick 10 Dungeness crabs every week or two.
11: Right.
2: It's almost like you love the fishing, but then you don't know what to do. So maybe what you got to do is find people to give them to, because I don't think anybody's going to want to go through that amount of work every week or two, right?
3: You could start an underground crab business.
2: There you go.
3: Right?
2: That's true.
11: Yes, yes.
3: We used to have a mushroom guy. It was totally illegal. I don't know where he got him. We didn't ask questions. He showed up covered in dirt and sold us mushrooms. Keep it like top secret, because this is definitely illegal. You did not get the idea from me. Make a little cash on the side.
2: Well, or barter. Do a barter deal.
3: Right.
2: Give them crab and they
11: bartering,
2: give you...
11: Bartering is good, yes. Absolutely.
2: Grass-fed Angus in return, or eggs or something, right?
3: Or just like services. Have people clean your car.
2: Yeah.
11: Yeah. Good idea.
2: I think you want to distribute these outside of your home as quickly as possible.
11: Yes, and the tricky thing is I live in a small apartment, so doing a bunch of crabs in a small space gets very messy very quickly. Yeah, but those are some good ideas, and I do think it's mostly about finding people to trade them to and give them to, and it does always make someone's day to hand them a couple of Dungeness.
2: Yeah, you want to fish them, you don't want to cook them.
11: Yeah.
2: Stick to what you love, absolutely.
11: Right.
3: Do you live near Manhattan? We can make a deal.
11: No, California.
3: Oh, well.
11: California, yeah.
2: Charlie, this is not the worst problem we've ever heard on the show.
11: That's correct.
2: Hopefully that helps. Take care.
11: Thank you.
3: Bye.
11: Bye.
2: This is Milk Street Radio. 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Who's calling?
12: This is Victor from Philadelphia.
2: How can we help you?
12: A while ago, you asked your listeners for stories about their kitchen disasters, and I have one that's pretty unique that was both a disaster and a huge success. So we're going back about 20 years. We moved into a new house in West Philadelphia, and my neighbor had some fruit trees that they wanted nothing to do with, and we realized that one of them was a sour cherry tree. And we had a holiday coming up, and I thought, let me bake a cherry pie. So I picked a bunch of cherries, brought my stuff with me to my cousin's house, and as I'm hitting the cherries, I realized that they have a little tiny white thing inside of them. I just go about my business because I've never picked cherries off of a tree before and pitted them to make pie.
2: How big are these white things?
12: Quite tiny. I mean, if you think about how small a cherry is,
2: right?
12: Maybe a 20th, no, even less, a 30th of the size of the cherry.
2: So much smaller than the pit.
12: Oh, yes.
2: Okay.
12: I made the pie. Everybody raved about the pie. It had the best internal texture of any pie I've ever made in terms of how it gelled together. The texture was just perfect, and I've never been able to recreate it since. What I came to learn after that, and my relatives hopefully are not listening right now because they don't know this yet, is that these were larvae of some kind of bug that is typically found inside of wild cherries.
2: Great.
12: Completely harmless. You can absolutely eat them, you just don't want to because it's kind of disgusting. And so what I'm wondering is it possible that the breakdown of these little tiny larvae somehow helped with the texture of my pie? And just more broadly, what can I do other than sticking bugs inside of my pie to ensure that I'm going to have a lovely texture?
2: You're in the top three really weird question column on the show. I love this question. Well, first of all, I go up to Granville, New York, not far from my place in Vermont every July. And one of my kids and I picked 36 pounds. I think we won the biggest picking amount. I got the same pitter you probably have, the Norco or whatever. We're whacking away, and there was nothing in them. If you go to an orchard where they do spray, you probably don't have that problem. Secondly, I really doubt that the larvae were adding pectin to your cherry pie. By the way, did you add pectin to this pie to help thicken it, or flour, or minute tapioca? Did you have a thickener in it?
12: We're going back 20 years, but I do recall at that time I was using the minute tapioca.
2: Yeah, and you probably used a tablespoon for every cup and a half or 2 cups of fruit. The minute tapioca does a great job. You can even throw in the food processor if you don't like those little pieces showing up if it's an open face pie. For an apple pie, I just use a couple tablespoons of flour with the apples, and that seems to work. And make sure the pie's cooled off at least 4 hours so it'll set it sliceable. Sola?
3: Well, in terms of the pie being as good as it was, it's probably because of the qualities of the fruit. Making a consistent fruit pie is really difficult unless you pre-cook the filling. In most wholesale pie manufacturing or restaurants, you do cook the filling in like a big batch. Then you can test it before you put it in your pie, see if it needs more thickening or sugar. And I find like it's kind of cheating. Like, I think it takes the magic out of it. I'm okay with occasionally having a runny pie because I just really like cooking it in the crust. But if you do want to have like a really consistent product with your pies, the best thing is to par cook your filling, gelatinize it fully, put it in your crust, and then bake it.
2: Yeah, the only thing about that is then I don't think the fruit tastes as fresh because it's twice cooked.
3: Yeah. It's like not as magical.
2: Pie. Yeah.
3: But you will have more texture consistency. But you're right. I don't think it was because of the larvae. And I also don't think the larvae is that big of a deal. It just means it was really fresh fruit.
2: It also means it was probably really ripe fruit, too. Some of the problems when you go pick cherries or buy them is they're not quite as ripe as you'd like. They pick them before they're fully ripe because of transportation.
12: They were definitely perfect other than a larvae.
2: The problem is you've outed yourself on radio. So somebody is going to get back to these people. But you said it was 20 years ago, right?
12: Yes, some of the people are still alive, though. So we'll have to see if they're avid listeners.
3: Some of them. What happened to the rest?
2: The larvae did it. That's what happened. Great question. I just really love that question. Victor, it's been a real pleasure. Thanks for calling, man.
3: Thank you.
12: Thank you. Take care.
2: Yeah.
3: Bye.
2: You're listening to Milk Street Radio. Special thanks to Sola Elwaley for joining me on the phone line. She'll be back later in the show. Coming up next, advice on marriage and frittatas from Honey & Co. 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Maybe it's a kitchen fight you're having with your significant other, or maybe it's something you debate all the time with your friends. 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One more time, 855-426-9843. And thank you. This is Milk Street Radio. I'm your host, Christopher Kimball. Right now, it's Itamar Strulevich and Sarit Packer. They're the couple behind London's Honey & Co. restaurants, cookbooks, and podcast. Their upcoming cookbook is Honey & Co. Daily. Itamar, Sarit, it's great to have you back on Milk Street.
4: Yay!
13: Hi, Chris. Hi. It's such a pleasure.
4: Yeah, so excited to be here.
2: Well, I wish I was at Honey & Co. having dinner. But
13: we wish you were at Honey & Co. having dinner. We wish we would be all having dinner together at Honey & Co.
2: So your latest book begins during what were obviously difficult days for anyone in the restaurant business. But you're right that you were dancing in the basement during COVID. Can you explain what that means? Because I just thought that was charming.
4: I mean, it's literally what we do during everything, I think, is dance our way through. Go on the Instagram, and mostly what you see is like two fat chefs prancing around a kitchen like psychopaths.
13: No, but I think in the context of this book, but yes, we do sort of prance around like a pair of psychopaths. But this book and our sort of latest place, Honey & Co. Daily, came from the dark days of COVID, which were, you know, for all of us, really horrible time. But actually, at these times, you know, what is the place that we go to for joy, for happiness, for succor? And that was, of course, in our kitchen, you know, cooking and feeding people and each other. And this is the sort of origin of this place, Honey and Co. Daily, and this book. It's about sort of bringing everyday joyful little things, because the food that we always loved the most and the food that we always sort of craved the most, more than restaurant food, we never wanted Michelin star food, we wanted never wanted anything fancy. We wanted, you know, the home food, the mama's food, if you know
4: but,
13: what I mean.
4: But it's also, I think, that this aspect that for us, our books reflect us and our lives. And where we find ourselves, the two of us, and in our work as well, we want to enjoy a plate of food that's joyous, that's healthy, that's colorful, that's full of flavor. But we honestly, we don't want to spend like crazy amounts of time doing it. And I have this conversation every day with my chefs. You know, I show them a dish. I say to them, okay, we cook this like this. I want it to be like loads of flavor. Don't chop it too fine. And then they start chopping something like a chef, this kind right. of fine, fine parsley. And I say to them, please stop. You're not listening to what I'm saying to you. Has your mother ever chopped parsley like this? No. Okay, how does she chop parsley? You know, you kind of have to return people because there's all these things that you get taught as chefs. You have to do it in a certain way, you know? Like, it's all about trying to remind ourselves and our chefs and the people that we write these recipes for, our cookbooks for, is that there's like a joy and immediacy in food. And if you buy good produce, it's delicious with hardly anything done to it, you know?
14: Yeah, and the other problem is one solution to this problem of cooking simply is having perfect ingredients. Yeah. And what I like about what you do is you're not depending on perfect ingredients to make this work. I mean, that's a good recipe for a home cook has to deal with the carrots you might buy in the supermarket, right? Which is a little different than what a restaurant has.
4: I mean, we cooked all of the recipes from a supermarket because it's got to work for everyone right. at home. It doesn't help if I get an amazing like tomato from Sicily and I make a perfect dish with it, you know, and it's sun-kissed and full of sugar and deliciousness, but no one can get that tomato. But honestly, our grandmothers didn't get that either, you know.
14: But there are techniques that you can use as the basis for good home cooking.
4: Yeah.
14: So let's just talk about some of them. Can we talk about water versus stock? As you well know, many cultures around the world start with water.
4: Yeah, we always start with water.
14: So explain.
4: I mean, I especially don't understand the whole stock when you're talking.

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3: 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And that last song was Home from 07 for set number 3. We started off that set with Joy's Not Forgotten Me by Ordinary Elephant and Long Way Home from Norah Jones. And then again, 07. We're moving into a slightly different genre, but somewhat related. We're going to be kind of in the bluegrass fiddle violin sequence for the next 15, 20 minutes, probably 15. Starting off with Swamp Grass from David Crispin, and then Can't Quite Put It Into Words by Leo Kottke, Wings to Fly by April Virch from her album Take Me Back, and then Malcolm's New Fiddle from a group called The Outside Track. That should be a fairly full set. And don't worry, the fourth set will be completely different. So if you hang on, things will change. Hope you enjoy this music. Swamp Grass, Dave Grisman.

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1: Alas, here we are with our final set for this week. The last exploration was in the bluegrass, acoustic, fiddle, and banjo area, if we have to speak of genre. Swampgrass, David Grisman, Leo Kottke, Can't Quite Put It Into Words, Wings to Fly from April Virch, and Malcolm's New Fiddle, The Outside Track. So let's move into rockabilly as a sign-off. American Bandstand, good music we can dance to, scale of 1 to 10 style. The Stray Cats released a live recording called Rumble in Brixton back in 2004, re-released just a couple weeks ago. What better way to lean into those topsy-turvy decades? My Baby Left Me, written and performed by Arthur Crudup in 1950 and covered by everyone from Elvis to Creedence Clearwater Revival. Then, Neil Young, of all people, briefly threw together a group called the Shocking Pinks and released just one album called Everybody's Rockin' back in 1983. So we have Betty Lou's Got a New Pair of Shoes. And then we end our hour and this set with Dang Good Stuff from Kay Lenz and her Jaguars from 1998. As one reviewer put it, sometimes a girl just wants to be Wanda Jackson, and there's nothing wrong with that. So now, Stray Cats, My Baby Left Me, live from Brixton.

0: have it, folks. Dang good stuff from Kay Lenz and her Jaguars ends this hour of the Hurdy Gurdy Man. Once again, we want to thank Northern Waters Outfitters for sponsoring this program, and we definitely appreciate all of our listeners who support this little station in the wilds of Western Maine, WRGY. This hour has been brought to you by your power, so take a deep bow and congratulate yourself. 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And be sure to listen to all of your neighbors out there picking out songs and sending them to you. They all do good work. Thanks for listening. We'll be back next week, and we hope this week is about as good as it can get.
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Rangeley is forecast for the Rangeley Lakes area. Quite a bit of cloudiness drifting through tonight. Lows near 41, south of southeast winds at 5 to 10. Cloudy with a few spotty showers, upper 50s to near 60 on Sunday. Sunday night, partly cloudy, 37. Partly sunny with spotty showers, 53 on Monday. Sunshine, low to mid-50s Tuesday. I'm meteorologist Russ Murley on WRGY, Real Community Radio.

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2: Here's your latest forecast for the Rangeley Lakes area. Quite a bit of cloudiness drifting through tonight. Lows near 41, south of southeast winds at 5 to 10. Cloudy with a few spotty showers, upper 50s to near 60 on Sunday. Sunday night, partly cloudy, 37. Partly sunny with spotty showers, 53 on Monday. Sunshine, low to mid 50s Tuesday. I'm meteorologist Russ Murley on WRGY, Real Community Radio.
3: I'm Yorma Kalkinen. Welcome to Live from the Fur Peace Ranch. Dave Elm and Jimmy Dale Gilmore, here's pure Texas volumetric artistry. 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

midnight in Kansas City. There's a hot summer rain falling down. It's another gig, another barroom, way out on the outskirts of

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very much. I hope they got earplugs here. Here's another song from the new record. This is a song about driving alone late at night. Reaching that beautiful transcendental state that you get sometimes when you're driving alone late at night. Down a dark highway. Maybe it sounds like this.

0: Sure, we'll do another song from the new record. Twist our arm. This is a song that Jimmy Dale wrote back in the 1960s. And then he forgot it. It's true. It wasn't until his beautiful wife Janet was going through some old boxes, and there in a box was this tape. And it was in a bigger box, in a trunk, underneath a rock. And she played it for Jimmy, and then Jimmy played it for me, and as soon as I heard it, I knew that the guilty ones of me could come up with some nice 1960s pop rock, folk pop rock, sonic adventures with a little Motown and Stax thrown in. But then there is a bit of rock and roll history that goes along with this song, and Jimmy Dale's gonna tell you about it.
1: He started to say all about it, and he remembered that that's not a good idea to ask me to tell all about something. Because I did figure out, though, I can't tell you all about it, because every single thing in the entire universe is connected to every single other thing in the entire universe. And therefore, to tell all about something would take eternity. And then it would have changed, and you have to start all over. So you can only tell a little bit about something. But the little bit of this one is that I was a folk singer in Lubbock, Texas in the 60s. And there was not very much market for folk singers in Lubbock, Texas in the 60s. But there was enough, though, that there was some little pizza joints and these bootleg joints, and it's where Joe Ely and I got to know each other. We played in these little... We were underage. I think I was 18 and Joe was 16. And we were underage, but in these bootleg joints, it didn't matter. Lubbock was a dry county. And so every single thing about it was illegal to begin with. So it didn't matter if you were underage in there. Everybody was going to get thrown in jail. We never did, though. We missed all the bus. Those came later. But I didn't play in bands. I loved a lot of bands. I listened to lots of bands and everything. And Joe played in bands. He knew about how to do that. I didn't. But I met Buddy Holly's parents, and they really liked my songs, and they decided to put up some money for me to do some recording. And they put up $400. And I've tried to calculate what that would be. Well, both just in actual real terms, that would be astronomical these days, but psychologically, it was the same as billions of dollars for me at the
0: time. But wait a second. Is it just me? Or if Buddy Holly's parents had given me money to record a song, I would have remembered it.
1: I know, and now because of that, I have no idea what else I'm forgetting. If you actually forgot, you have no access, you know? By the way, because this was written in the 60s, and so it really sounds like a 60s song, and these guys really fixed it up well. And so, a lot, you know, you may not know it, but in this room and in our audiences all over the place, there are a lot of old people that are younger than me. But I know that some of you are going to get all the 60s references in this song, and this song is called Trying to Be Free.

0: This is live from Yorma Kalkinen's Fur Peace Ranch. 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

Well, you know, just because you can do it doesn't mean you should do it. But as Johnny Ace would tell you if he was here, just because you shouldn't do it doesn't mean you shouldn't do it. Meanwhile, Johnny Ace got back home to Memphis.

women, Jimmy Dale. Women, old and young, young and old, that all came to say

0: very much. This album, let's do a song from the new record. What do you say? We haven't done that.
1: Yeah.
0: This album, Texicali, is the second album that Jimmy Dale and I have done together. The first is called Downey to Lubbock. And after we finished the Downey to Lubbock record, Jimmy Dale and I realized we had done something that he had never done before, which is to put out an album that did not have a Butch Hancock song on it. And it's always better in tune, ain't it, folks? So we had to rectify that on this new album. So this is from the new album, this is a Butch Hancock song, done in a manner that perhaps Butch never imagined.

0: Thank you very much.
1: Sure. Another song from their new album? You got it. Now, this one is an old country song recorded back in the 1950s down in Nashville by a great country singer by the name of Stonewall Jackson. And these three people back here, you may not know this, but they are survivors of the Austin, Texas and surrounding environment honky-tonks. And so they can play a country shuffle better than just about anybody anywhere. Despite our little vacation in the islands that we just took. And as you well know, Jimmy Dale can croon a country ballad and make you cry better than anybody. But that left me with nothing to do. So I thought, well, if we're going to record this, let's not make it sound like Stonewall Jackson recorded it in the 1950s down in Nashville. Let's pretend that Stonewall Jackson recorded it maybe in the 1980s out on the West Coast with the Blasters.

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0: Live from Yorma Kaukonen's Fur Peace Ranch is a co-production of the Fur Peace Ranch and WOUB Public Media. 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
2: Here's your latest forecast for the Rangeley Lakes area. Quite a bit of cloudiness drifting through tonight. Lows near 41, south of southeast winds at 5 to 10. Cloudy with a few spotty showers, upper 50s to near 60 on Sunday. Sunday night, partly cloudy, 37. Partly sunny with spotty showers, 53 on Monday. Sunshine, low to mid 50s Tuesday. I'm meteorologist Russ Murley on WRGY, Real Community Radio.
3: The Spanish Mozart, Juan Crisóstomo de Arriaga, born in the Basque city of Bilbao, 50 years to the day after the birth of Mozart. Join me, Candace Agree, for The Spanish Hour. Next on The Spanish Hour, music by the Spanish Mozart, Juan Crisóstomo de Arriaga. Hello, I'm Candace Agree. Welcome to The Spanish Hour, a weekly program of classical music from Spain and the Spanish-speaking world. Arriaga was born in the Basque city of Bilbao, January 27, 1806, 50 years to the day after the birth of Wolfgang Amadeus Mozart. Arriaga's first teacher was his father, Juan Simón de Arriaga, at the time the church organist in Berriatúa. It soon became abundantly apparent that Arriaga was a child prodigy. During his very short life, Arriaga left a small but impressive body of work of a consistently high quality. And, like Mozart, Arriaga died quite young, probably from tuberculosis coupled with exhaustion. But unlike Mozart, who died at age 35, Arriaga was only 19 at the time of his death. By the age of 11, Arriaga had already composed an octet for strings, horn, guitar, and piano. At age 13, he composed a two-act opera, Los Esclavos Felices, which had its premiere in 1819. Aside from some fragments, only the overture seems to have survived intact. Here, Álvaro Casuto conducts the Algarve Orchestra in the overture to Los Esclavos Felices, The Happy Slaves, by Juan Crisóstomo de Arriaga.

The Overture to Los Esclavos Felices, The Happy Slaves, by Juan Crisóstomo de Arriaga. The Algarve Orchestra, conducted by Álvaro Casuto. I'm Candace Agree, and you're listening to The Spanish Hour, a weekly journey exploring the classical music of Spain and the Spanish-speaking world. And on today's show, music by the Spanish Mozart, Juan Crisóstomo de Arriaga. Because of his extremely premature death, Arriaga's works were virtually unknown for most of the 19th century. Arriaga's work as a composer spans less than 7 years. Nevertheless, he's considered to be one of the most important composers in the history of Spanish music. In 1821, 2 years after the success of Los Esclavos Felices, Arriaga was sent to Paris to study at the Conservatoire. In the few remaining years of his life, Arriaga wrote a number of religious, instrumental, vocal, and dramatic works. For his cantata for soprano and orchestra, Arriaga chose an episode from Tasso's poem of 1580, Jerusalem Delivered. Here's soprano Enoa Arteta with Sir Neville Mariner leading Orquestra de Cadaqués in Hermini.

Termini, the cantata for soprano and orchestra by Juan Crisóstomo de Arriaga, Sir Neville Mariner leading Orchestra da Cadaqués. The soprano soloist was Enoa Arteta, a native of Tolosa in the Basque Country. Praised for her technique, precise diction, and expressiveness, no one less than Montserrat Caballé has called Arteta the soprano of today's Spain. I'm Candace Agree, and you're listening to The Spanish Hour, a weekly journey exploring the classical music of Spain and the Spanish-speaking world. The final work on today's program is Arriaga's Symphony in D, written in 1826, the 19th and final year of Arriaga's life. All of Arriaga's works reveal a solid technique and mastery of form, and while his works are reminiscent of those of Mozart, Cherubini, and Rossini, they all bear Arriaga's personal stamp. Rediscovered in the 20th century, his works are now highly regarded by critics, music historians, and listeners. Here is Concerto Köln in a 1993 recording of the Symphony in D.

The Cologne Concerto played the Symphony in D of Juan Crisóstomo de Arriaga, known as the Spanish Mozart. That concludes this edition of the Spanish Hour. You can find the playlist for this program, sound files, interesting links, and more by visiting thespanishhour.org. Also find the Spanish Hour on Facebook, Twitter, and YouTube. I'm Candace Agree. Until next time, thank you for joining me for the Spanish Hour.

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1: 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If you're from the area, enjoy this beautiful weekend. And if you're not from here, what are you waiting for? This could be your new home, thanks to me, Sean Russell. She's just

Rangely latest forecast for the Rangely Lakes area. Quite a bit of cloudiness drifting through tonight. Lows near 41, south of southeast winds at 5 to 10. Cloudy with a few spotty showers, upper 50s to near 60 on Sunday. Sunday night, partly cloudy, 37. Partly sunny with spotty showers, 53 on Monday. Sunshine, low to mid-50s Tuesday. I'm meteorologist Russ Murley on WRGY, Real Community Radio. Hi, this is WRGY meteorologist Russ Murley. Join me every hour, 24-7, for the latest Rangely Lakes regional area weather forecast, right here on WRGY, Real Community Radio.

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The other day, I walked past a bar with my brook trout, loon, and moose friend when all of a sudden, we saw a fawn walk into the bar. Go figure, it hit its head and slipped on the ice, to which I responded with, "Oh dear, glad it wasn't me this time." And that's how WRGY introduced their new fawn underwriting tier level. WRGY now has 4 different underwriting tier levels, which means there's something to fit your business goals no matter the size. For more information on how to sign up your business or upgrade your current level, contact iris at wrgy.org. 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

0: 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The temperature is 41 degrees. 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
2: Here's your latest forecast for the Rangeley Lakes area. Quite a bit of cloudiness drifting through tonight. Lows near 41, south of southeast winds at 5 to 10. Cloudy with a few spotty showers, upper 50s to near 60 on Sunday. Sunday night, partly cloudy, 37. Partly sunny with spotty showers, 53 on Monday. Sunshine, low to mid-50s Tuesday. I'm meteorologist Russ Murley on WRGY, Real Community Radio.
3: Thanks for joining us for another edition of WRGY Presents. I'm Russ Murley, and we're here today with Matt Teer, who's going to talk about his latest project in the Rangeley Lakes area, which is basically housing for the workforce in the town and in the Rangeley Lakes region. Matt, thanks for joining us today.
4: Thank you, Russ, for having me.
3: Tell us a little bit about yourself, and what's your connection with Rangeley? I know you're from southern Maine, but you've got a project up here, obviously.
4: Sure. Been living in Yarmouth for the last, moved to Maine about 27 years ago. Lived in Yarmouth, had three girls. I had twin girls, and about 20 years ago, Saddleback was doing the program where if your student was on the honor roll,
3: right,
4: and it was very reasonable, I think $50 or $100 for season tickets. So that brought us to Saddleback, mm-hmm. Into Rangeley. So that was our introduction to the community. So that was a great connection there. And then I worked for a gentleman, John Wasileski, who is the largest developer and owner of retirement communities in Maine, senior communities. And I've worked for him for about almost 30 years. Now, and he's a huge skier, which mm-hmm. I think you're also a big skier.
3: Yep.
4: And his family grew up at Sunday River,
3: right.
4: But everybody's grown up, and he's got good friends up here in Rangeley, so has a house up here and is doing another house up on the mountain. And so he's got a very strong connection to Rangeley. So 5 years ago, we were just talking about what's a project we might want to do together.
3: Right.
4: And we said, Rangeley, why don't we talk to Rangeley? So came up and talked to the folks from the town, said, what are you interested in? What do you have going on? And this need for workforce housing came
3: right.
4: Very clear
3: yes.
4: right off the bat. So.
3: Absolutely. And as we were talking a moment ago before we started recording, it's a big issue in not only Rangeley and the Rangeley Lakes, but other towns. And we're going to dive a little bit deeper into that. So from your perspective, Matt, what makes housing in a resort community like Rangeley fundamentally different from housing in just a typical non-resort town, for example?
4: I think it's a whole different financial dynamic and demographic dynamic when it's a resort community. And it's really because you have people from away
3: right.
4: coming. So you have, you know, let's face it, the way one of the big challenges in housing these days is you can't build middle-income housing. The
3: right.
4: numbers just don't work. So you have two types of housing. You have subsidized housing that is subsidized in some way, creatively by state, federal, local, that kind of thing, nonprofits doing things. And then you have higher-end housing. And what you have in a resort community, obviously, is you have folks with some money looking for a second home, a third
3: right.
4: home, and that those are higher-end vacation homes.
3: Right, right.
4: So that's a very different community. And then you and I were talking about it. You layer on things like the Airbnb
3: right.
4: Movement, and that really takes a lot of maybe the older homes, the simpler homes that were used for rental
3: right.
4: for local workers for the last 100 years, and it takes them off the market.
3: Sure. Right. Yeah, and I understand it. You know, I've been in this community now for almost 5 years, and I moved up from the Bethel area where it
4: sure.
3: was the same issue down there.
4: Sure.
3: But, you know, big ski area, big recreation area. We have the same situation up here, except we have lakes, they have the river down there, and a lot of people want to come here and vacation. And but at the same time, you need a place for the workers, especially the transient winter, the seasonal workers,
4: sure.
3: to stay. So when people say housing crisis, they say, well, there's a housing crisis here in the Rangeley Lakes area. What does that actually look like on the ground?
4: There's just no. There's no place for folks to live.
3: There's just no inventory.
4: In that middle income, yeah,
3: right.
4: there's no. And as you probably know from living, people already drive a long way in Maine,
3: right.
4: construction workers
3: sure,
4: and everything.
3: Yeah.
4: But the distances folks have to drive are incredible. You know, one of the first people I spoke with up here worked for the town, young woman, and we talked about this topic, and she said, help, yeah. I can't find a place.
3: Right, right.
4: And so what happens is people, even if they love a community and they have a job or a job offer, then they can't find a place to live.
3: To work, and you know, commuting an hour or two one way for a job that doesn't pay an awful lot of money is tough, especially with the price of gas right now.
4: Sure.
3: So in your opinion, who's most affected right now? Year-round workers, young families, local businesses, or kind of a mix of all of them?
4: All of the above.
3: Yeah.
4: All of the above. It's a challenge for everyone.
3: Yeah. It's a big issue. It's definitely a big issue. How much of the pressure is coming from seasonal demand versus longer-term market trends, do you think?
4: I think it's a little bit of both. As we said, you have kind of the larger things going on out there. So you have baby boomers retiring,
3: yep.
4: which is the largest shift of income in the history of the world. So there's a lot of people that are more free time, more money, some more interest in quality of life in a great community like Rangeley. So you have that shift going on. And then you have the Airbnb phenomenon going on. And you have younger people who are looking for an investment. They're not trying to destroy a community or take away housing. They're just going, hey, this is a great place. Maybe we could buy a place and rent it part-time. The other thing that's happening, and you see this all over Maine, not just in vacation or resort communities, you see it down where I live down in Yarmouth, is when I moved to Maine 25 years ago, all I heard about was the young people are leaving. And it's watching Portland area for the last 25 years, that seemed to have changed quite a bit.
3: Shift.
4: Yeah. Yeah. There's more businesses doing more things. But I think the other thing is technology. People can work and live in totally different places. We saw it with COVID.
3: Right.
4: And I think that just kind of, not exacerbated, but continued a trend where there's more people from all over the place who look at Maine. I mean, I moved up here. I lived in Boston for 10 years. And I moved to the Portland area, and I was like, this is the greatest place ever.
3: Right.
4: I mean,
3: you escaped the traffic.
4: Oh, the traffic, the quality of life was just wonderful.
3: And much closer to recreational opportunities.
4: So now that people, especially younger people, have more ability to move around, that's another part of shifting what a local community would have been experiencing up here.
3: Right.
4: Can have that whole influx of people, again, with a little more money.
3: Sure. Good point. We're talking with Matt Teer, and Matt is developing affordable workforce housing at Bayberry Circle in Rangeley. We're going to talk more about that project in a minute, but I wanted to drill down a little bit more. We've touched on this a few times about the role of the VRBOs and that. Now, that just really is a recent phenomenon, and say 10 or 15 years, and it's become really popular with people who own second homes, and it's been my thoughts that that's really taking a lot of housing off the table for a lot of seasonal workers. Can you give me your opinion on that and what that's doing to the inventory?
4: Yeah, I think it's just a fact. I don't know if I mentioned, but we were doing a little work up with Stonington, and they're another good example of a seasonal resort community. And 10 years ago or so, this is kind of some numbers off the top of my head, there were two Airbnbs in the Stonington area, and now there's 200.
3: That's incredible.
4: Airbnbs.
3: 200.
4: 200. If you just, do a little numbers, that's at least 200 probably rental apartments. There's actually probably more. It's probably 500 rental apartments on Stonington that are now not on the market for teachers and carpenters and
3: people who need to be there to help support the community.
4: Right, right. And then you say people driving a long way from Ellsworth places all the way out to Stonington.
3: So you're part of the solution to this problem, and we really appreciate the work you're doing on this. Saddleback took initiative a couple of years ago with the development of their workforce housing up there. That seems to be a fairly successful project. Can you tell us a little bit about what you're planning with Bayberry Circle and what that's going to look like?
4: Sure, it's great that what Saddleback has done up there. They really took the bull by the horns and did something and spent money. And you think about this as a Maine issue. This is around the world,
3: right?
4: And if you get on the Google machine and you look up workforce housing and resort towns, out in Colorado, everywhere, and there's a lot of different approaches to trying to fix the problem. It's around the world. You hear in parts Barcelona and things where the locals aren't happy because they can't afford their rents in their cities.
3: That's another
4: they don't
3: piece.
4: Like
3: it's
4: tourists.
3: It's also driving up local rents for people who want to come and live there and stay for more than just a season.
4: Right. People who grew up here and had families here and the kids want to stay or the kids want to come back. Yep. You know, that's the heart of the community is what's so important. So what we're trying to do and what we were when we came up here and looked around and we said, okay, we want to do a middle-income workforce housing project. How do we do that? You've got to have subsidies. You've got to have help.
3: Sure.
4: You've got to be creative. And it came at a time where I, working with Developers Collaborative and Kevin Bunker, who's a big developer of moderate and affordable housing and attainable housing out of Portland. He's really the leader in the state. I've done about 7-8 projects with him in addition to the senior communities that I did with John. And so I know that with the main place you can go to is Maine Housing.
3: Right.
4: And with different things going on, I think Maine Housing was really about what we call LIHTC projects, low-income housing tax credit projects. Mm-hmm. And those are senior and those are family. And those serve lower-income folks. That's folks, it's 40 to 60 of area median income.
3: Right.
4: So I think people are familiar what those look like. But Maine Housing has been trying to do more. Everyone's been trying to do more. How do we solve this middle-income, middle-level housing? And the good thing is Maine Housing did come up with a couple programs. One was an affordable purchase program where they subsidize the purchase price. We took a good long look at that, and that might have been our first choice because home ownership is a little more stable in a community. But the one that worked is the rural rental program, and they rolled that out 4 or 5 years ago.
3: Is that a federal program?
4: No, it's a state program. You know, a lot of the housing money comes from the federal government.
3: Right.
4: It goes to the state through HUD, and then the state decides how they spend it.
3: Sure.
4: So so a lot of it is federal, but in the last several years in COVID, you know, a lot of money came into housing. I think people realized it. So the state has been very proactive with these programs and very supportive of this project. We've had very good feedback. You know, I think Rangeley's such a well-known, well-loved place that they're like, yes, we should do projects in places like Rangeley, and hence the rural rental program that we're using on this project.
3: Give us just a little thumbnail about where the project is, what it looks like, what your development timeline is, and when's it going to be ready for folks to start moving in?
4: Sure. Kind of another part of the type of development we do, and I've been lucky enough to do over the years, which you call smart growth development. And that basically means is try to put it downtown within a community.
3: Right.
4: That helps build the community. It helps people walk. It helps people bike. Maybe they don't need a car.
3: Sure.
4: It's on water and sewer, so it's cheaper to operate, and you can do higher density because you don't need, obviously, a larger piece of land for a leach field. So it's really about rebuilding our communities. Rangeley, when I got here and I met Joe and the select folks and everything, have done some great things. Mm-hmm. So you've created a TIF district and you created a downtown revitalization district. And what that does is when you then go to the state or apply for different grants and things, the fact that the town has taken the lead and done those things gets you extra points.
3: Sure.
4: In order to get this money, and it's almost $5 million that we're getting from the state on this project, it's very competitive.
3: Right.
4: So you might get 20, 30 applications for 4 slots, for 5 slots, for 6 slots, something like that. And because Rangeley had done so many good things already with the TIF district and with the revitalization district, that gives us extra points. And then the fact that it's in town and walkable gets us extra points.
3: Right.
4: So there's all these things that are really pointing to downtown Rangeley. When I came and I looked up and down Main Street, it's the cheapest way or the most affordable way to do this type of housing is with an apartment building.
3: Right.
4: But I looked around and I didn't get a sense there was a lot of properties up and down Main Street where we could put an apartment building. And as we looked around, we said, you know, Rangeley, in many ways, it's a cottage community.
3: Sure.
4: It's a cabin community.
3: Right.
4: It's a small house community. So that's kind of where we said, we want to be in the village, but we found a great piece of property that M&H Construction owned on Cross Street, just below the schools, 5 acres. And we said, let's do a small house neighborhood right in that area. So that's what we're doing.
3: That's great. And again, when do you expect your first tenants will be?
4: Okay, so there's a lot of moving pieces with all these things.
3: Sure, I'm not going to hold you to this.
4: No, it's just I mean the process of the people who know about this project, this has been going on for a long time, and it has. But you have to approve it, you have to design it, you have to apply to Maine Housing,
3: right?
4: You have to win, quote unquote, a slot in their program, and then you have to start getting all your financials together and your budgets together and finalizing all the legal documents. So that's what we've been doing. Last February our application was accepted by Maine Housing, and we spent the last year getting things together. So we're getting ready to close with Maine Housing now.
3: Yep.
4: Short building season up here. This
3: certainly
4: is all I
3: is,
4: keep
3: yep.
4: hearing. It's a very different from even Portland area.
3: Right.
4: So we're doing modular homes, and M&H Construction just started clearing.
3: Started the ground.
4: Right. So what we're really looking at is getting this done this building season. I'm sure we'll have landscaping and some of the final touches will happen next spring, summer. But we're trying to build 18 small homes this summer and this fall. And be ready for move-in right about year end.
3: Right about the end of the year, just in time for ski season.
4: There you go.
3: That's great. We're talking with Matt Teer, and Matt is one of the principals involved in the build-out of Bayberry Circle, which is an affordable housing project for the workforce in the Rangeley Lakes area. What are some of the biggest hurdles you've had to cross in there? Is it cost, regulations, infrastructure, any issues with the town, any resistance at all? What are some of the things that have been kind of barriers that have been thrown up in your way as you take on this project?
4: Right. No, the town has been great. The neighbors have been great. You know, I've done enough projects where we've had a lot of people turn out to fight projects. And Rangeley has been very positive. So it's...
3: That doesn't surprise me. Up here for 5 years.
4: You go to other communities and you talk to places and you do get quite a bit of resistance and people don't want to listen at all. But I think there's an understanding here that the problem is serious enough that you need local people to be able to live in a community, make it a community, and to work, and all that kind of stuff. All the George Bailey type things
3: is no I in community. There kind of is, but...
4: the challenges are like with any development construction project right now. It's trying to make the numbers work.
3: Right.
4: The cost of construction is unbelievable.
3: Right, and diesel's not getting any cheaper.
4: Yeah. I mean, you can easily spend $400 a square foot on new construction.
3: Yep.
4: That's a 1,000-foot house is $400,000.
3: That's ridiculous.
4: Right? And that's before you buy the land, before you put in the roads, before you put in the sewer. So you're talking about small homes costing $400,000, $500,000, $600,000. So that's why you really need some kind of program, subsidy program, to make the numbers work.
3: Yep.
4: So even with that program, it's still tight.
3: Yep. Now, what makes this project financially viable or not viable in a small community like this?
4: It's the town taking the time, putting the framework in place, making the design and the approvals as easy as possible. It's finding a good local partner, like M&H, who had a great piece of land and been a good partner and stuck with us for 4 or 5 years to make this happen. So that's all those pieces have to come together to make it work.
3: Yep.
4: The other thing, the town, without getting too in depth, but the town did create something called a tax increment financing district. A TIF district. And on a first blush, a lot of people say, it's a tax giveaway. It's anything but a tax giveaway.
3: Right.
4: It's crazy to do any kind of significant development in a place and not have a TIF in place. And I can explain that a little bit more. But basically, the town has a TIF district. Without a TIF district, we would create, our property would create new tax revenues.
3: Correct.
4: Right? Let's estimate those at about $40,000 a year in real estate taxes.
3: Yep.
4: Okay? No TIF district, half of that money goes away. It goes to the state and the county for school funding and for other things.
3: Right.
4: So you lose half of that money.
3: 50% of it.
4: 50, right. With a TIF, you keep the entire dollar. It's sheltered from those sharing formulas.
3: So it doesn't go to the state.
4: So now you've just, because you have a TIF, you've just made 50 cents on the dollar.
3: Yep.
4: And then what you can do with the TIF, it's a economic development tool. You can say, how can we spend this money to enhance the town, to create more economic development?
3: Sure.
4: And one of the things the town did is they gave us back to our project for the next 25 years that 50 cents on a dollar. And that is key. That it's about $20,000 a year.
3: Yeah.
4: That goes right back into our whole budget. It doesn't go to us. It actually goes to Maine Housing that's providing the financing for the project.
3: Right.
4: And that's another type of subsidy. Project would not happen without this.
3: Right.
4: And because that is in place, the state looks at the project that much more favorably.
3: Sure.
4: Gives you points, your application wins. So another very, very important part of the project.
3: That's great. Are there any misconceptions people might have about people like you, developers, in and around this issue? Do you run into anything like that at all?
4: Oh, if you've been doing development over the last 50 years, probably, right? There's always a lot of challenges and a lot of misconceptions, and the planning board process in particular can be a real challenge. This has been a delightful process up here.
3: That's great.
4: It really has.
3: Well, you got a big ally with M&H, of course.
4: Yeah, and the town, and people know.
3: Yeah.
4: I think it's a small enough community where people know this is a challenge. And a lot of the business owners that I talked to 5 years ago, just what do you think of that? Everyone was like, "Yes, we need this. Yes, we need this.
3: Yeah.
4: We've been trying to do it." Mr. Sargent, Craig Sargent, gave me a tour of the town, and he's building workforce housing for his folks.
3: Sure. It's a big issue. So that leads me on to my next question. You know, this housing shortage, how does it affect local businesses and the broader economy for the Rangeley Lakes region and beyond?
4: Yeah, I mean, I think it would be great to have on some business owners and talk about that, but they can't find employees.
3: Right.
4: And if they have
3: because the employees can't find a place to live affordably.
4: Right. They can't stay here. And people, you know, we'll talk about the rents and things, and this project's not going to solve the problem.
3: Sure. But it's going to help.
4: Right. The project up at Saddleback won't solve but it'll help. And if you can do 3, 4, 5 of these projects, and maybe they're all a little bit different, they all serve a different niche, then you can start making some real progress.
3: Yeah. What's your gut feeling on what would happen around here if this issue wasn't addressed, if we did not address the affordable workforce housing issue here?
4: Some of the other communities I've looked at, Rangeley's lucky because you almost year round. I mean, you have a summer and a winter activity season.
3: Two good strong seasons.
4: Right. I've looked at a coastal community that really is a summer community.
3: Right.
4: And in the winter,
3: they roll up the sidewalks.
4: It used to be a very vital place 50, 100 years ago. There's nothing. It's dead in the winter.
3: Yeah.
4: And I think that's what would happen to a community.
3: Right.
4: Is it just certainly wouldn't grow as much. It wouldn't prosper as much.
3: Right.
4: So that's a real challenge.
3: We're talking with Matt Teer, and Matt is instrumental in one of the new affordable housing projects in Rangeley, Bayberry Circle, and they're just starting to break ground over there and work on that project. We're talking about the broader issue as a whole, the affordable workforce housing issue, not just here in the Rangeley Lakes, but statewide. So, Matt, what other kinds of housing solutions actually work in other resort towns that you've been aware of? Are there models from other places that you've looked at and have considered?
4: Yeah, we looked at everything, and I did a lot of research because I had never done a pure workforce housing project. So there's so much information out there. You see everything.
3: Right.
4: You see very, very wealthy places like Vail and Aspen.
3: Sun Valley.
4: And there's so much money in those places. You'll see where the companies just come in and build housing. They have no choice. It's gotten so bad that they have to pay for it.
3: Yeah.
4: But you'll see a lot of counties and a lot of states and doing other creative programs. Like I said, a lot of this money originates with the federal government, but in the local communities, you can decide how to do it. So whether it's rental projects or some kind of ownership subsidy, there's a lot of different things that people are trying out there.
3: And it looks like you guys are trying one of the creative approaches in that you're going to do modular housing and building this out. And that's kind of, you know, Mother Nature's forcing your hand there because of the shorter building season up here. But are there any other creative things you guys have considered?
4: Well, you know, one of the things, because Rangeley's booming, the builders are very busy.
3: Right.
4: And as I understand it, they have pretty significant backlogs.
3: Yes.
4: So that really is, you know, it's great that we're using M&H and we're partnering with M&H, but I don't think the local builders, when they're building large vacation homes and have a big backlog, this probably wouldn't fit well with them. So that's where we came up with the modular idea.
3: Right.
4: That and the combination of the camps and different things that are around the Rangeley area, the small home, tiny home, whatever you want to call it, concept seemed to work very well.
3: Yeah.
4: Up here,
3: right.
4: And then you add on to with the short building season, and that really, really makes a big difference.
3: Let's talk a little bit about community perspective. How do you balance development with a project like this with preserving the character of a place like Rangeley?
4: Sure. And that gets back to something I talked about earlier, which is smart growth.
3: Right.
4: And when you drive around Rangeley and you look, I think the reinvestment in the downtown, in the village, is all good. It's 100% good for the community. People will always be worried when something's going in next door and some trees get cut down and things about development and the impact of development. But 100% of all the projects we've done, they're almost all smart growth.
3: Mm-hmm.
4: They're almost all in a town on water and sewer. And when they're done and they come out, what great, and people are living there, everyone's very positive about it.
3: Right.
4: But you hear a lot of the stereotypical stories about development. And when you're going outside, when you're sprawling, which is really what smart growth is a response to sprawl.
3: Sure.
4: And, you live around the Portland area, you see where it's all farmland and woods outside.
3: Right.
4: And I think in the old neighborhood I lived in, there were 100 cul-de-sacs in the immediate area of where I was living.
3: Yep.
4: So those are no connected roads.
3: Sure. You go
4: those,
3: in and
4: those are large, expensive.
3: Yeah.
4: So there's five or six roads that have been around since the Civil War that get all of the traffic.
3: Yeah.
4: They take all the new traffic because there's no connected roads.
3: Yeah.
4: And so sprawl, and then it's more expensive for the towns to go out and service.
3: Sure.
4: These cul-de-sacs and plow them and all the other stuff. So there's a big difference between the impact of good development and what I would call bad development. I mean,
3: right.
4: You're going to get some of each.
3: Sure.
4: And I try not to be too righteous on the topic, but having grown up in a great old town with
3: right.
4: a downtown and with a train station and walking everywhere
3: sure.
4: and riding your bike to school and all that kind of stuff,
3: yep.
4: It's a very important part of what we do. And then working for John and the senior communities, all of our senior communities are pretty close to downtowns.
3: Right.
4: And that's great for seniors.
3: Sure.
4: So it's a short stop over to the supermarket or town hall or all those kind of things. And they can access community activities and
3: right.
4: different things. So when you're building in a community and hopefully enhancing a community, that really makes a big difference.
3: Excellent. Thanks. Back to the community perspective, how can communities have more productive conversations about this general issue, growth and housing, and where do we put the workforce, and how do we make things more affordable? What's your thoughts on that?
4: I've seen a lot of different versions of that, and a lot of communities, when they're interested in doing this, will put together large community forums with a moderator and get folks to talk about it. And there's been several of similar things like this that get voted down in town referendums.
3: Right.
4: So it's a tough one. I think, a good open conversation when it's not specific to a project.
3: Sure.
4: Before there's a specific project, which will, people have much more serious opinions when that's, it's my next to my house. But just having the conversation as
3: right.
4: a town, and I think Rangeley's had some of those, as
3: right.
4: I understand it.
3: Right.
4: And that led to the revitalization program, and that
3: sure.
4: led to the new comprehensive plan and the new TIP program. So it sounds like a lot of those good conversations
3: have already happened.
4: But you you got to keep having it, and you got to keep talking about it. And it's a challenge, but it's great when you get to a place and with people who can openly talk about something and have good, honest conversations.
3: They recognize there's an issue, and let's talk about it.
4: Yeah, and I feel like when you get outside of the Portland area, there's a better chance to have those kind of conversations.
3: Right.
4: It can be very challenging down there.
3: Yeah, the much different dynamic in the bigger cities. So let's look ahead a little bit. What does success look like for the Rangeley Lakes area in the next 5 to 10 years when it comes to this type of housing issue?
4: Well, I've already talked with Breck and Joe and the others at the town, and the town's interested in doing more.
3: Great.
4: And they may be interested in starting their own affordable housing, attainable housing task force or committee, and getting more involved in that. So I think you take with the Saddleback, what they've done, this project coming online, the town interested in doing more, folks around town who have a property or would like to see do something in this vein to help out. I think that's what it is. Continue to focus on the need and come up with some different projects to meet that need.
3: Good. If you could change one policy or one barrier tomorrow, what would it be for from your perspective doing a project like this?
4: It's cost. I mean,
3: pricing.
4: The cost of construction has just been remarkable over the last.
3: You and I have no control over that.
4: the last 10 years. You know, it's just gone up and up and up. I'm not an economist, so I don't know.
3: Right.
4: But I don't know how we're going to really tackle that issue.
3: I was reading an article this morning about that type of an issue in the case of energy. Right now, when the price gets too high, people get to a point where like, no, I'm not going to take that trip. I'm not going to go on the vacation because airline tickets are too high, because jet fuel is too expensive. You get to a point. There's a tipping point, I think, and we may be close to that. We may not. Nobody really knows. So
4: yeah, that we're coming out of the Great Recession. In the early teens, we were able to do some great projects because
3: things were affordable.
4: Things had been so reset, the costs.
3: Right.
4: But there hasn't been a reset since then.
3: Right. Well, maybe that's what it's going to take. Maybe there will be another reset.
4: Which is not, you don't want to be rooting for a recession.
3: No, but nobody does. No,
4: right.
3: That's nothing we want. We want coming down the pipe. I mean, the Fed is doing everything they can to avoid that right now. So this has been a great conversation, and we're going to wrap things up now. We've been talking with Matt Teer. Matt's developing Bayberry Circle. He's one of the developers on a workforce housing project right in downtown Rangeley, right around the corner from the school. Matt, if listeners could take away one thing from this conversation, what do you think it should be?
4: If you're an employer or an employee, or you have family members, or you grew up in the area, and you've been hitting this issue of a more attainable, more affordable place to live, here's an option for you. So please reach out and see if it might be a good fit for you.
3: Yeah,
4: we have a management company, CNC Realty out of Augusta, who also manages the historic building right across from Town Hall, and they'll be helping us rent.

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1: That's great. Thanks for sharing that with our listeners. Thank you very much, Matt, for coming in. We've been talking with Matt Teer. Matt is from the greater Yarmouth area, but is very much involved with a big project up here, the latest workforce housing project, which is going to be unfolding before your very eyes. Bayberry Circle, just right before you turn off to the schools, right?
0: Correct.
1: Right?
0: Right off in Cross Street.
1: And hopefully folks will be starting to think about moving in before we snap our skis on again.
0: There you go.
1: Matt, thank you very much for taking the time with us this morning on WRGY Presents. We're really looking forward to seeing how well that project succeeds, and thanks again.
0: Thank you, Russ.

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1: Here's your latest forecast for the Rangeley Lakes area. Quite a bit of cloudiness drifting through tonight. Lows near 41, south of southeast winds at 5 to 10. Cloudy with a few spotty showers, upper 50s to near 60 on Sunday. Sunday night, partly cloudy, 37. Partly sunny with spotty showers, 53 on Monday. Sunshine, low to mid-50s Tuesday. I'm meteorologist Russ Murley on WRGY, Real Community Radio.
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3: It's 10,000 Good Songs on the air. I'm Paul Ingalls. If I keep my talk light today, we're going to get in 16 from my list of 10,000 Good Songs I've been waiting to share with you. Starting with Bob Dylan, it's Joker Man from Infidels on 10,000 Good Songs.

on 10,000 Good Songs. I've got a buddy in the Oakland area named David Gans, who's a Grateful Dead expert and a great performer himself. There he is with Eric Rawlings from his Desert Wind Roland River CD, a tune called Caroline. Also, Pacing the Cage from Anything, Anytime, Anywhere, Bruce Cockburn released from 2002. Peter Case in 2007 put out a CD inspired by one of his heroes, Sleepy John Estes, and it was called Let Us Now Praise Sleepy John. You heard the tune Just Hanging On. And Joker Man, Bob Dylan from Infidels. I'm listening to my rather large collection of music, stacked up over almost 60 years of collecting, and playing the best ones for you here, in sets that I think sound pretty good together for one reason or another. When the Beatles came to America in 1964, I was, of course, enchanted and also excited about anything that the British rock scene could send our way. Next up after the Beatles was the Dave Clark Five. This is I Like It Like That on 10,000 Good Songs from 1965.

of a blues finish to that four-song set. Clapton, his version of Hoochie Coochie Man from his album The Cradle. We heard Depression Blues, Clarence Gatemouth Brown from a blues anthology that I have called Greatest Blues of All Time. Also, The Man Who Got Away, Bruce Springsteen. That was recorded when he was making The River in 1979 and 1980, but he didn't put it out until the outtakes version of that work came out in 2015. And we heard the Dave Clark Five with I Like It Like That. Hope you're liking what we're churning out here on 10,000 Good Songs today. We've got music from The Clash, Talking Heads, and more just on the other side of a short break. Stay with us.

singer-songwriter Casey Neal, who I think I met about 25 years ago, making great music from 2007's Brooklyn Bridge CD. That's Casey Neal's We Are the City. We heard Joe Jackson, a latter-day release from 2019 called Fool. The song we heard was Fabulously Absolute, as opposed to Absolutely Fabulous, I'm sure you guessed. I Fought the Law, the old Bobby Fuller 4 song, done up by The Clash, and Psycho Killer from Talking Heads. Going to shift gears and slip in some smooth soul for you here in the next set, and the Bighorn Sound of Chicago before our show's done, if we have time. This is the Detroit Emeralds, a tune called Baby, Let Me Take You in My Arms, on 10,000 Good Songs.

0: That's Chicago on 10,000 Good Songs. And yes, on the album, that's exactly how it ends, right in the middle of that word. Dialogue, part one and two. Singer Gerald Levert was featured in that great film, Standing in the Shadows of Motown, that sort of celebrated the Funk Brothers. He sang Reach Out, I'll Be There. And Baby Let Me Take You in My Arms, the Detroit Emeralds. And that's going to do it for this edition of 10,000 Good Songs. I'm Paul Ingles. Want to wish you well. Take care of yourselves. Take care of each other. Enjoy your own music until we get back together here on another edition of 10,000 Good Songs, when I will happily be able to share some of my favorites with you. Looking forward to that. Till then, stay well.
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